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Bermuda. Are you ready for the ultimate vibe on the water? Sunday, May 31st is the Pink Paradise Boat Party aboard the Coral Princess. 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Boat leaves promptly at 3 p.m. Then Darrow's Wharf at 3:30 p.m. and Old Boys Point at 3:45. 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
0: 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All the while you were in front of me, I never realized. Thelma Houston. My heart is full of love and desire for you. Akon.
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Bermuda. Are you ready for the ultimate vibe on the water? 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Don't be late. Featuring some of your favorite DJs. E.T. 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

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But you see, when I became sick and tired of blaming others for the consequences my choices created, I had to hang my head and, like David, I

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glasses on, denim shirt, wrapped at arms around her waist. The moccasins is what locked me in. 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

so many changes in my life, girl. Oh, I've been up real high where I thought I didn't need anybody. Oh, and then again, I've been down real low where there was no one in my life that needed me. Oh, and I found that material things I thought had so much value. Oh, girl, didn't really have any value at all. That I was a lonely man, a man with no direction, with no purpose, with no one to love, and no one to love me for me.

0: Hello, this is Tanae Ferbert, Minister of Youth, Social Development, and Seniors. Right now, nearly two-thirds of our children are spending more than 5 hours a day on screens. Most of that time is on social media, and about 70% state that nobody actively monitors their screen use. We are also seeing this in younger children, primary school age. The impact is already showing. Poor sleep, trouble focusing, rising anxiety. Parents, you have an important role to play. Know what your child is doing online. Set clear limits. Stay engaged, because the online world is shaping how they think, feel, and see themselves. For more information about the impact of early cell phone and social media use, please visit www.sfcbermuda.com.
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0: Good morning, good morning, good morning, and welcome to another edition of Medical Radio here in the beautiful island of Bermuda. You are listening to Magic 102.7. Just in case this happens to be your first time tuning in, I want to welcome you to the program. My name is Dr. Henry Dowling. I am a family doctor here, practicing since 2002 here. It seems like it's been forever. And we do all things, you know, the old-fashioned family doc had the little black bag, came and saw you and you were sick at home. And when you were delivering that baby and was at the funeral when they put you in the ground, all of the above is what that old-time family doctor did. Now, seems like we're relegated to the coffin cold world only because everybody wants a specialist. But that's all right. You know, the pendulum will have to swing the other way because, guys, we can't afford it. We can't afford to have a doctor for every body part out. We have to somehow get back to finding balance in our life. And that's what this show has always been about. It's about finding the balance, finding the middle zone where you're not leaning one way too much this way, not too much that way, because finding balance, trying to achieve it, losing it, trying to achieve it again, man, that's a journey. That's a journey we all tend to try to walk through. And some of us take longer to walk through it, and some of us maybe never accomplish it. I'm not really sure. But, you know, nonetheless, my job is not to do it for you, but sometimes to do it with you, sometimes to encourage you to even start it or restart it or restart it again, one way or the other. It's beautiful today. Here in Bermuda, it is currently 71 degrees. It is not too hot. It's not too cold. It's just right. Doesn't look like we're going to have any rain today. So all those plans that you had to go outside and do certain activities, go ahead and do it. And for you Bermudians who really don't appreciate the old-fashioned May 24th, first day of the year to go swimming, guys. It's not too cold. We have some of the best waters in the world. We won't appreciate it until we lose it or we lose the ability to get back in it. So I really encourage you, get some of that fresh air. Get some of that blue water. Enjoy the Bermudian life. Now, I said last week that I wanted to talk about something that we all fear, and that is the big C. Cancer. You know, we sometimes we're reluctant even to go to the doctor because we don't want to hear the possibility of cancer. You know, I hear certain things that will come up, you know, back in Joe Biden's rule where they talked about wanting to find a way to fix it so that nobody ever had cancer again. Well, that's a pipe dream because it isn't going to happen. You know, the best that we can do is find a way to either fix it when it becomes uncontrollable. But the best thing you can do is try to never let it actually take over your body. So I wanted to kind of go through the whole process. And some of the reasons that I even talk about that is because we have seen an upswing in cancers, not just in Bermuda, but in the world in general. Now, you won't hear a lot about it, and you know, you'll have certain alphabet gang that will kind of dismiss it as hearsay and farce, and especially in Bermuda, where we don't get a lot of data, you might hear nothing. But, you know, you don't hear anything about almost anything in Bermuda when it comes to the healthcare industry. You know, unfortunately, the people who are in charge of that do not either obtain the data or do not release the data. They keep it to themselves for whatever reason. And that's, you know, on us, because if we don't hold those accountable who we put in charge, then they will keep doing the same thing. You know, and there will always be people who will find a way to profit off of illness one way or the other. And it's not always your family doc. In fact, somebody sent me something the other day that showed the breakdown of how money in the healthcare industry is actually parsed out. And even though, you know, my colleagues and I tend to be the face of medicine and healthcare, we are not the recipients of the largest chunks of money. You know, we want to demonize sometimes doctors when things don't go right, but in the end, you know, there's a whole healthcare industry. It's become a billion-dollar business all through the world, even in socialized countries, as which Bermuda is slowly becoming. There are people who make lots of money off of you being ill. And the only way that we're going to fix that is for you to not embrace illness. Do not embrace the life of illness. Some of it's out of our control. You know, COVID set that clock back a lot for a lot of people. COVID messed up a lot of the healthcare advances that we were making. And we'll go into that with the whole cancer thing. But the reality is, and now that we have this movement on to the socialized agenda of this universal healthcare and this one system of insurance controlling everything, it's going to get worse. So the only method that you have right now, unless you want to, you know, unless some people get some intestinal fortitude and push back against the system the way that it is, because unfortunately we tend to buy into the whole free and cheap healthcare, free healthcare, you know, then it's going to continue going on. You know, we just saw where Allshore had pushed back against, you know, giving you free access or equal access to the pharmacies of your choice, that they now direct you to the pharmacies of their choice. You know, the government made some attempt to say, oh, that's not right. We're going to talk to them. And Allshore in their public announcement, well, we're going to hold off for a couple of months. Well, they held off for a couple of months, and the couple of months are up as in tomorrow. So as of June, they're back to their old ways of saying, you know what, if you want to be a member of our insurance, then you're going to have to dance to our tune. So welcome to the new world of insurance companies and the government controlling your health care options. We gave it to them, and now they're using that stick to the limit. I want to take you back 6 years. I want to take you back 6 years ago. And what's so important about 6 years ago? COVID. COVID struck on the scene and it leveled the world. It leveled the world because never in our lifetime had we ever experienced something that could shut down the whole world. You know, we've heard about pandemics and things of that nature, and but to actually experience it on such a global scale was unprecedented. You know, even now where we're hearing about the Ebola outbreak in parts of Africa and the potential of it spreading outside of their borders, we don't respond the same way as we did with COVID. You know, so the idea of fear of illnesses such as viruses and infections over in one part of the world coming to our shores just was not even a thought process. But one of the things that did come out of it was, you know, people died in large quantities. They did. We saw them go in large, and we associated it to the illness that was coming out of that pandemic. But as the pandemic moved forward and people started to regain some semblance of normalcy, there was an undercurrent of other illnesses that we were familiar with slowly starting to express themselves. And one of those things was an uptake in cancers. Now, I guess for us to talk about that, we actually have to define terms because, you know, ultimately the question becomes, what is cancer? Because in some minds, we might think of this as this foreign thing that somehow gets inside of our bodies and takes over. And actually, no, that cancer is not that. Cancer is a lot more insidious. Cancer is your own body. Cancer is your own cells in your body that lose the controls that are built into them. So your body is made up of billions and billions of cells. And each one of those cells have a programmed computer in it, their DNA, that tells it what it should do, how it should do it, and how long it should do it. And then at the end of the life, move on. And every cell has the ability to replicate. And then with that replication, that new cell is programmed just like the old cell. And that's how we go through life. We make new cells over and over again. And every cell is supposed to be programmed like the previous cell so that it knows exactly what its job is. So a hair cell should know what a hair cell does and how to do it. Skin cell, a liver cell, a heart cell, all of them should know how to do it, should know its place and its job. And they do that every single second of every single minute of every single hour of every single day of every single year of your life. From conception, not from birth, but from conception on through the last breath that you take, your cells are programmed to do what they do. But for some reason, sometimes what happens is the programming starts to get corrupted. And for some cells, what happens is they start to lose control. Specifically, they lose control of their ability to know when to grow and where to grow. Now, that's important because our body has a limited space. You know, a heart knows exactly where it should be. Heart cells should grow in a specific confined area up in your left side of your chest. It should do a certain job there and only there, and that's it. But what happens if that heart cell decides it doesn't want to stay in that area? It wants to go down into your abdomen or into your spine or something like that. What happens if your breast cell decides it no longer wants to stay confined to your breast tissue? This is where ultimately cancer starts to manifest. That cell will propagate and grow and multiply and grow without any limits. And that is not good for the body because the body needs to know what to do, when to do it, when to stop, when to die, when to move on. And if it doesn't do that, it can start interfering with other body parts, other organs. So in the end, cancer is your body's cells doing something it shouldn't do in a space that they shouldn't do it in. Now, that is a genetic abnormality. That is sometimes a predisposition to specifically you. So that computer program in that cell, that DNA, sometimes has it built in to make that error. Now, that's one part of it. Just because it's programmed, something has to activate that program. And that's where sometimes we talk about epigenetics. That's a fancy word that I've used before, where you might have the programming, but you need somebody to flip the switch on. You need something to flip that switch up to turn that programming on. That's why sometimes it seems like everything is going well, and then for some reason, cancer started. What made that cancer start? Well, it can be different things for different people. It can be, so let's take, for instance, skin cancer. You know, you can develop skin cancer from overexposure and constant disruption of your skin to ultraviolet light from the sun that continues to cause damage to the skin. The skin's going to try to repair itself, but after a while, that repairing mechanism starts to fail. It can be chemicals that you take into your body, either ingesting it or injecting it or inhaling it. So when you smoke certain whatevers, you're bringing in substances that potentially can flip on that switch. And that's where the uniqueness of you can be different from the other person. Because we all know people who have smoked pretty much almost all their life and they never experienced lung cancer. Because they didn't necessarily, even though they had the thing to switch on a switch. In their body, they never had the switch to turn it on. But you might have another person who definitely had it, and in the end, they smoked and it flipped their switch on. Oh, I see I have a call already. I'm going to take this. I pray it's... Good morning, you're on Medical Radio.
1: Good morning. I'd like to place a birthday shout out for my father.
0: That's a little odd, but go ahead, sir. I'll give it to you. Specifically because it's your father. If it was your mother, I would have said no.
1: My father, Leonard Doc Davis, mm-hmm. is celebrating his 80th birthday.
0: His today. 80th birthday, okay.
1: I'm going to send a shout out from his family, Toriano, Noriette, Marlene Davis.
0: Mm-hmm. And you are whom?
1: I am Toriano.
0: Okay, mm-hmm. And you are his son?
1: Son. Yes, sir.
0: Are you his only son, or he has more than one?
1: I'm his only son.
0: His only son. So you have a great responsibility as his only son. You are his legacy. I hope you are living up to a good legacy.
1: I'm trying to. Try my best.
0: No, do your best. We don't try our best. We do our best.
1: Yes, sir.
0: Amen. Amen. Well, I pray that you're going to give him not just a shout out today. He's going to have a good birthday. He's doing different enjoyments.
1: Yes.
0: Okay.
1: Yes. Have a good gathering for him today.
0: Amen. Show him that he's appreciated.
1: Yes, sir.
0: Good for you. That's it?
1: That's it. Thank you very much.
0: Thank you. Enjoy the day with your dad.
1: Thank you.
0: Take it easy.
1: Thank you very much. Bye-bye.
0: Bye-bye. Yeah, I let that go because Father's Day is coming up and sometimes we get... pushed to the back of the bus. Where was I? Yeah, so, you need a switch, and then you need somebody to turn on the switch. So not everybody has that switch in them. That's why you can have some people who can get away with doing things that would otherwise cause cancer in one person, but not in another. And the problem is we don't know who has the switch and who doesn't. So having that predisposition to certain types of cancer is not going to be well known. So the only thing that we can do from our point of view is try to avoid the mechanism that could turn on the switch, not knowing whether we have it or not. Otherwise, you're playing Russian roulette. So for the smokers, don't smoke. Give it up. We know that if you give it up, the chances of, reversing that risk goes down. It never goes back to zero because you've caused the potential to increase, but at least you've reduced your odds. Life is math. That's why I did well in math. I didn't do well in English, but I married a woman who's excellent in English. But, in the end, life is mathing. It is playing the odds of getting something right or getting something wrong, depending on who you are and what you do and how you do it and where you do it. So, when we claim that we want to live a good life, then what are you doing to actually accomplish that? We worry about cancer, so therefore, why not give up the things that we know can increase our risk of cancer? Why not? Because we also enjoy enjoyment. We enjoy the feeling of what makes us feel good. And sometimes we're willing to play with risk. And when you play with risk, then the potential of you getting hurt from that risk is going to be there. And we're okay with that in some cases. So the person who overtook me on the inside of my car today, traveling at excessive speeds on his bike, decided to take the risk, knowing the potential of him having a fatal accident. He made that choice. Now, luckily, it didn't end in him dying. And I pray to God all the time when that happens because I'm human. I get angry when somebody does that to me. And my inclination is to wish him unwell, but I have to stop myself because he's somebody's child. He's a child of God. And even though he's doing stupid, stupid stuff, I want him to have the opportunity to learn the errors of his ways. But risk is something that we all take on. And we take it on a lot of times because most of the time in God's good glory, we get away with it. So when you're smoking for all these years, that risk is there. And there's nobody nowadays who can say, who can claim that they don't know that smoking is a risk for cancer. There's nobody. Now, whether they choose to deny the risk is on them, but that's a mental block that they put in place for themselves. But they do it knowingly going into it. But we live with that nonetheless. If you're somebody who goes out and does that tanning

0: slight risk. Obesity, we know very clear, that obesity increases your risk of developing cancer. And yet, how many more people do I walk around and see who are obese? And accept it very much so. Oh yeah, I know I'm obese. But they don't feel bad for it because it doesn't give them a reason to stop. Sometimes, unfortunately, people will not stop engaging in activities that they know are bad for them. And they visually can see they've increased their risk. So, you know, when people talk about fat shaming and all that kind of stuff, well, that's a whole different thing. But from a medical point of view, obesity has placed you in a risky position for developing many different types of illnesses, one of them being cancer. And yet, how many accept it every day of their life? And they accept it only sometimes for many different reasons, and I'll go into that another stroke. But that is a risk. That is also why I find it very odd that insurance companies who know that that's a risk for you developing illness but still push back when we are trying to change that obesity in you. They'll pay for certain things, but they won't pay for other things. So I'm not going to fat shame. I'm going to insurance shame here because they know they're doing wrong and they don't care because the dollar is a dollar that goes into their pocket. And if you die from it, well, that was on you. So we know that there has to be, first of all, cells in your body. We know that there has to be a damage to the programming in those cells. And then with the damage in those cells is not enough. You also need something to actually activate the damaged portion of your cells. Why did I bring up COVID, by the way? Because one of the unique properties of COVID, so we know from those female issues that women get, one of the things that women do is they get what we call pap smears. A pap smear is looking for cancer of the cervix. The cervix is the bottom part of the uterus. The uterus is the bag that holds the baby in females. Nowadays, we say biological females, but we all know what a female is. But that is the thing that can cause... We know that there is cancer that could potentially occur in the cervix of a female. And so looking for the potential of it on a routine basis potentially lets us catch it before it starts to what we talked about, growing too much in too many different places where it shouldn't be. And if we can get rid of them, then potentially we can stop the cancer from taking over. What we found out, though, within my generation is that one of the major things that actually cause cervical cancer is a viral infection. A virus, HPV, human papillomavirus, we found is a potential switch on for cervical cancer. So when we talked about having the genetic predisposition and then also having the switcher to turn it on, in women who have the risk of cervical cancer because they also have HPV, their risk of cervical cancer is quite high compared to those who don't have HPV. Got another call already. Look at that. Good morning. You're on medical radio.
1: Morning, doctor. How are you this morning?
0: I'm blessed, sir. How can I help you today?
1: Yeah. I'd like to know what they mean by a comprehensive metabolic panel.
0: Mm-hmm.
1: I just received a bill from the hospital, and I want to find out what it entails.
0: You got a bill?
1: Yeah. Okay. It's on my bill. And they haven't explained what it means, so I want to find out from you if you know what it means.
0: So that's a blood test. So they're charging.

0: you for your blood test.
1: Mm-hmm.
0: How are you over 65?
1: 82.
0: So that's over 65. Congratulations.
1: Yeah. Yeah.
0: How much are they charge? Do you have insurance?
1: No.
0: You don't? Okay. So.
1: But the bill was $623. So.
0: Well, wait. It shouldn't be that much because you have age subsidy, right?
1: Yeah.
0: So they should have reduced that because you have age subsidy and it went to the hospital should only be charging you 20% at the most, I think it is, for whatever that bill is.
1: Yeah.
0: So. Right. So if they're charging you the whole amount, first of all, that's totally wrong. And then secondly, because you don't have insurance, then you can pay that off in time. A comprehensive metabolic panel is a blood test that looks at a lot of different stuff.
1: There's the PSA as well.
0: PSA sometimes is separate. It's not always part of a comprehensive panel. A comprehensive will usually look at your liver, will look at your kidneys, will look sometimes at some your cholesterol, will look at a whole bunch of stuff. A PSA is usually not part of it because a PSA is very unique to a man and not a woman.
1: Right,
0: you couldn't put that on there.
1: They just got all this information from the blood itself? Or
0: from the blood itself, correct.
1: Okay.
0: So your doctor, you should have had a doctor that had ordered that.
1: Yeah.
0: Right. So, and he sent it, chances are that he or she would have sent it to the hospital because that you don't have insurance and because you are of over, 65, that means your blood test should be reduced by at least 20%, I think it is. So if they've shown you that full bill, if they had reduced it, then they should have said this was the amount and this is how much you owe.
1: Right.
0: And they say you owe that whole amount? Okay,
1: you need
0: to fight that. That's not right. You should have, if you have AIDS subsidy, then you should be saying, nope, I'm not paying that. The government, has me on a reduced plan.
1: Right. Okay.
0: All right.
1: Thanks very much.
0: Not a problem, sir.
1: Thanks for the explanation. All right.
0: Bye. Have a good day.
1: Bye.
0: I want to make sure I encourage people to understand that any Bermudian who has been a resident here for a period of time, who has worked here for a period of time, has automatically what we call AIDS subsidy. AIDS subsidy is something that you are entitled to as a Bermudian resident who has worked and paid into the system. And AIDS subsidy right now, at least, gains you the ability to have a reduced rate of hospital care. Whatever the hospital does should be reduced by at least 70-80%. So a $600 bill should be reduced to $120 minimum. Now, if somebody either missed it, they need to correct it. And sometimes they let that stuff slip through because worst case scenario, they'll pay for it. And the other thing, which is actually very wrong for our government, and it's not just the current government, you should be automatically enrolled in that at age 65. They have you on their data, so they know exactly who you are. But unless you are an individual who goes and registers, so they say they, of course, will give it to you, but you have to be, it's the onus is on you to go and register for it, then sometimes you won't get it. So if you are over 65 or you just hit that 65 month, make sure that you have gone to register for your AIDS subsidy. It's a simple form. You just have to prove you're Bermudian and all that, and all the other data is good. But, this is something that you are entitled to. This is something that the people of Bermuda said, we are going to take this burden off of our seniors. Because some seniors are very clear. It's like, I don't need insurance. I'm willing to pay for my health care. But I also want to make sure that this is almost like, the government of Bermuda automatic reduction plan. So if you go get an MRI for $1,000, that means it should only cost you $200 at the hospital. Okay? So I want to make sure that you know that. So I hope that gentleman does not pay that bill. He needs to go back to the hospital or call them and say, listen, there is obviously a mistake here. Because, well, for one thing, if $600 is 20%, then somebody is clearly ripping off a whole bunch of people. But I have a feeling that's actually the cost. And that's one of the reasons that, you know, people will complain about, you know, maybe what the doctor will charge. But labs are definitely a lot more expensive. So a $600 lab should be reduced. So I'm prayerfully optimistic that it was just a mistake, that he just needs to bring it to their attention and they will correct it and say, sir, I'm truly sorry. Somebody didn't make note. You know, you looked so young when you left the building that we just assumed you were under 65. But of course, we will make that correction and go from there. So hopefully that will clear that up. So, we know that viruses can trigger cancer. So that viruses can alter the DNA and RNA of cells and potentially trigger the onset and the start of cancer. We've known that for a while. So that's why we know that HPV in women can cause cervical cancer. It can cause anal cancer. It can cause throat cancer. And we know that it is triggered from sexual activity. I'll leave it at that. So that is one of the reasons why I usually encourage people, how do you reduce your odds of getting it? You're not having sex with so many different people because the chances go up with the more partners that you have. If you start at a very young age when those cells are not fully formed, those cells are not meant to be bombarded by the activity of sexual activity because they haven't matured yet. We're all adults in the room here. We know exactly what I'm talking about. So the idea of, well, we'll just give you a vaccine and it will let you be able to do what you want. You don't get something for nothing. That's just the reality of the world that we live in. We always have to pay the piper for activities that do go against what our godly intent for our bodies are. And our bodies, we abuse our bodies incessantly and repeatedly and over, and God in his good grace has given us so much wide breath to take it over and over and over again. But at some point, the bill becomes due. But that being the case, since we know that viruses can trigger cancer, we now, 6 years ago, as I started this show off, were exposed to a new virus. Not only that, but we were exposed to a man-made virus. A man-made virus that was altered specifically to be more potent than a natural one. And at least the studies admitted that the most dangerous part of that virus was the spike protein. Why do I bring that up? Because man in his race to give us something that they felt we needed to overcome this, made a biological entity called the COVID vaccine and made it replicate the worst part of the virus. So the vaccine made our bodies produce the thing that was most dangerous to our bodies, the spike protein. So now we have a virus that we know has the potential of causing cancer with a vaccine to prevent us from getting sick from the virus, but has the potential of creating more of the substance in our bodies that can cause cancer. That's a lot. That's almost too much to kind of contemplate in our heads. And we don't want to think about it. And we don't want to think. And God forbid we think that it was done on purpose. But nonetheless, even if it's not done on purpose, we now have a situation where we have seen an upswing in cancers. Not only that, but we also made those who were most susceptible, those who had already had cancer, so they already had the predisposition to cancer, maybe had gone through treatment, who had already, you know, gone out the other end and was like, whew, I beat it. And then what were they made slash asked slash told was the best case scenario for them? To take this biological entity called the COVID vaccine and inject it into their bodies so that their bodies could start to make a substance that we know has the potential of triggering cancer. It's the terminology that came up called turbo cancer. So what ends up happening is that these viruses have the ability, you know, God knew that we have imperfect bodies. That's unfortunately because we did some bad stuff in the garden. So we now have these imperfect bodies, but we also have mechanisms to try to help the imperfections so that we know cancer cells occur on a regular basis throughout our lifetime, but they never take control and take a hold because we have an immune system that constantly surveils our body to try to figure out, okay, this cell's doing its job. We're all right. This cell's doing its job. This, okay. Wait. Hold on. What's this cell doing? This cell's growing where he shouldn't be, or he's growing a little too fast. We need to take him out. So we have an immune system that is capable of recognizing cancer to the most and knocking it out before it even becomes an issue. God is so good in his glory that he has given us that innate ability to have and fight off things that are not good for us. But what happens if you alter your immune system? What happens if you take away that perfect force that prevents your body from being overcome by these cancer cells? Now you're left defenseless. And see, that's one of the problems that a lot of these things can do. They can alter your immune system. So although there are some things that can actually activate the cells directly, there are also some substances that can deactivate the protection that you have from these cells. And so what ends up happening is you have a defense system that is always on guard. And then you do something to your body to take out the defense system. And now that next cancer that might spring up has no way of being caught and starts to occur. Good morning. You're on Medical Radio.
1: Morning, Doc. How are you? I'm calling back again.
0: Yes, sir.
1: I want to find out what happens to the human body when you completely cut out sugar.
0: Okay. Is there anything particular about it or why? Have you cut out sugar or?
1: Yeah, I cut out sugar completely.
0: Okay.
1: It's very hard and it's a battle.
0: Mm-hmm.
1: It's a battle of the mind more so than I think of the body itself. Mm-hmm.
0: No, that's fine. That's fine. Now you want to listen off air or you want to stay?
1: I'll listen off air to you.
0: Okay. Not a problem.
1: Thanks a lot.
0: Not a problem. Take it easy. Right. So, we can actually use this as a bridge. So, you know, one of the things that help cancer cells to grow is feeding it with things that are pro-inflammatory. There are substances in our bodies that potentially can cause inflammation and actually give energy to these cancer cells. Our cells need energy to grow. So if you give it more energy than it should, then potentially you can cause this overgrowth. Sugar, as we know it, is actually a molecule of two different carbohydrate molecules, glucose and fructose. Fructose is fruit sugar, and glucose is the molecule of sugar of carbohydrate that actually our body uses as energy. You need it. You cannot do without it. So if you don't give it, your body will turn other things into that type of sugar. So in itself, it is not a bad thing, But too much of anything is bad for you. And so eliminating a lot of the excess sugar that we take into our bodies is not a bad thing. You will never be able to get rid of all, because carbohydrates come in many different forms in natural foods. So fruit has sugar. Vegetables have sugar, you know. So, you know, starches that you eat, rice, potatoes, pasta, these are all things that have sugar in them to different degrees. And if you eat balanced way, if you eat natural food, then it is very rare and very unlikely that you will overdo sugar. Now, the problem becomes, however, is when you do overdo, because, you know, our food industry has been able to inject sugar. Tastes nice. Don't get me wrong. Everybody loves sugar. We're programmed to like sugar because under normal circumstances, we can't get the same quantities. And so we can get that energy so that we can go and kill that lion and that bear and run a mile and, you know, do the work that we need to do. But sugar does not occur in a pound bag in natural ways. Sugar doesn't occur in the form of cakes and cookies and pies and digestives in nature. So now we've multiplied and triplified and quadruplified the amount of sugar that our bodies need. And not only that, but we don't use the sugar once we put it in our bodies. We're giving all this gas into the car, but we're not driving anywhere. So our bodies have to find a way of being able to get rid of this sugar. So you have now sugar just running amok all through your body, which is causing this inflammation, this inflammatory system. Your body's going to do the best it can to kind of move it out of the system. So it's going to, you know, try to convert it into fat and, you know, get rid of it out of the system completely. But in the meantime, you've caused all this inflammation from having overabundance of substances that should not have been in your body to the same level that you have placed it in. So by him reducing the amount of sugar, he reduces the pro-inflammatory. Remember, we talked about you might have a abnormal program, but you need something to click that program on. And inflammation can click on that cancer marker. So reducing the inflammation reduces the potential of flipping the switch. And unfortunately, so, you know, having a lot of, so you don't even have to be, you know, obese. You can be thin, but have a lot of inflammation. There's something called visceral fat. So you can look thin, but have a lot of fatty substances within your body because your body is still trying to move this sugar out of the bloodstream. It's trying to protect you from the activities that you continually do over and over and over again. Isn't God good? He is so good. Let's take our first break and I'll come back and we'll continue this process. Good.

0: Hi, I'm Karen, a nurse at the old folks home. These long hours used to kill my feet until my hairdresser told me about a great place to buy a pair of clogs. Medical House. Finally, relief. They also carry uniforms in bright, bold colors, and not to mention the support stockings.
1: Karen, Miss Soltis wet her bed again.
0: Oh, gosh. These days, I need all the support I can get.
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0: is so good. He's so good to us, even when you're fighting some of these issues that we talk about every single time that we're on. Even in the good times and the bad times, he's still a good God. And unfortunately, bad things can happen to good people just like they happen to not so good people. Let's take this call. Good morning. You're on Medical Radio. Hello? Oh, hung up. That's fine. So we've been talking about cancer today. We've been talking about cancer, and you know, I've started off trying to talk about the process of how cancer occurs in your body first of all, because we got to get a good foundation of what cancer is exactly. And then we need to know what actually triggers cancer. So, you know, we know that there's a predisposition. We know that there has to be, there's a lock and there's a key. So even though there's a particular lock in some people, there might not be in others, but you also need the key to open the door. And the key can be different things for different people. Like I say, it can be certain viral infections. It can be certain toxic things that you're exposed to in the environment. Whether it be ultraviolet radiation that can come from the sun, whether, you know, there's a question even about the radiation that comes from things like our towers for our cell phone towers and stuff like that, because radiation itself has the way of damaging cells, that has the damaging the DNA of cells. So, you know, potentially that's one of the reasons that, at least in America, you're not allowed to build and live underneath high-powered electrical wires, because we know that potentially there is a potential of flipping that switch on for some people. Not everybody, but the potential is high enough and the risk is high enough that why in the world would we want you to be living under high wires? That's one of the actually reasons I'm not willing to buy electric cars yet, because no one has proven to me long-term safety of sitting on electrical batteries rather than having them over my head. I'm just not comfortable with that right now. So now those people who are deciding to do that, God bless them. I need somebody to step in line first. You know, I wasn't the first in line for my phone. I needed somebody to work out the kinks, and then I was comfortable getting it probably after a little while of it being out. So same thing, so be it. So, you know, we know there are certain triggers. So avoiding triggers sometimes can avoid somebody turning that switch on. You know, in my family, we have a high preponderance of prostate cancer in the men in my family. A high preponderance, to the point that I was almost like, take mine out before it even comes around, because, you know, the odds are not good in my favor. So the main thing, though, is I try to avoid the triggers. I try to avoid triggers that potentially can cause prostate cancer to occur in my body. Now, as much as you can try, sometimes it happens. So one of the things that we do is we do surveillance. We look for cancer before cancer makes itself known. So when you go for certain tests are looking for the possibility of cancer in you. Not that you're feeling it, not that it's causing you any problems, but we know that most cancers, if caught early and dealt with early, will have a high rate of success of stopping it from taking over in your body. So in our world right now, we look for prostate cancer through both a digital rectal exam, a DRE, in which case we actually get to feel the prostate to feel if there's anything growing on it, and through a blood test, a PSA test, that actually looks for a substance that is usually excreted from the prostate at a certain level. And if it's growing at a higher level, then the risk for cancer means it's higher there, and we need to explore that. In breast, we know that there's a potential for breast cancer higher than other organs, and so we do regular surveillance of breast in women called mammograms, looking for breast cancer that might be very small. We do colonoscopies, looking for colon cancer. Colon cancer is usually a very slow-growing cancer. so that if we can catch it early, then in itself that can be curative. We do skin surveillance just to see on your skin if you're somebody who has a risk for skin cancer, just to see if there's any particular, you know, spots on your skin that might be at risk of developing into skin cancer. If you have been a smoker, and I think that the cutoff is if you are a 30-pack year smoker, then the potential for lung cancer is highest. And so we potentially do CT, CAT scans, computer tomography scans, to look for the possibility of early growths in your lungs. Because once again, if we catch it early, we can get rid of it. Or we can treat it. We do certain blood tests. We know that as people get older and your immune system does tend to weaken over time as you get older. But for some people, that means they can develop certain blood cancers, multiple myeloma, which occurs mostly in the older populations. So checking the blood regularly to see if there's any risk for that occurring. And normally there's a pattern of changes in your complete blood count, your CBC, that we can start to say, okay, something's going on here, because there's a shift in the numbers that shouldn't be there. So we can surveil for certain of the big cancers. We can't look at them all, because cancer literally can occur into every organ of the body. Some organs are less likely to develop cancer than others. So brain cancer is a very rare cancer. Liver cancer is a rare cancer. If you are somebody who is an avid drinker of alcoholic beverages, I said that nicely, then you potentially put yourself at risk for liver cancer. Once again, when we talk about certain virus, hepatitis C virus has a higher risk of developing liver cancer. So there are certain things of your lifestyle and who you are that if we can know who you are and what you do and how often you do it and if you're doing it right or doing it wrong, then we potentially have to put you in a pool to surveil you for cancers. Let me do this real quick.
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0: 9 o'clock on the dot. I like it when I can get that right at the time being. So yeah, so, you know, that routine surveillance that we do is trying to look for cancer before cancer looks at you. And a lot of people have a hard time understanding that, because they're like, but I don't feel bad. But once again, so cancer is not something that makes you feel bad until it starts to actively affect organs in your body, causing those organs to not function properly. Remember, I said cancer cells are overgrowing and growing in the wrong place. So if I have breast tissue that's growing in my bones, that's not good for the bones. They're not supposed to be there. If I have prostate cancer that's growing in my back, that's not supposed to be there. And remember, prostate cancer is prostate cells that are not growing in the prostate. They're growing somewhere else where they shouldn't be. So since we know this thing is happening, and we know, whether we admit it or not, that it has increased in frequency, what are we going to do about it? Well, first of all, we should have a better ability to actually document cancer. And in a 22 square mile island with 60,000 population, which will probably decrease over a period of time, we should be doing a better job of keeping records of our cancer inputs. Not just keeping a record, but keeping a record that is made available to the people who need to know that. So me as a physician, I should be able to pull up my morbidity and mortality records and tell you exactly how many cancers each month occur, what types of cancers they are, the populations. I mean, because think about it. If we see a preponderance of cancer patients, let's say bone cancer patients in a specific part of the island, that should raise some red flags. That should say, okay, something is off here. This is more than just the individual. This is the environment. What is it about this particular part of the island? Somebody leached something in the water. Or all of these people lived underneath a cell tower. We need these data to be able to assist people either in not getting sick or removing the things that could potentially make people sick. And this is data that is available, but we do not put it in any form or fashion that we need to consistently be able to know what's going on. These are the actual jobs that our Bermuda Health Council should be doing. These are the jobs that our chief medical officer should be given. You know, so our previous one was great about putting out documents about how, you know, Bermuda has so many racist health care. But have you been doing stuff like this? Have you been actually been able to help those people to know why they're getting sick and not because it's black or white? This is basic stuff that we in a small population can do. But you need people who are in charge, who are willing to do this kind of work. Good morning. You're on Medical Radio.
2: Good morning.
0: Good morning, madam.
2: I was just dialing your number when it was coming out of your mouth. Because
0: okay.
2: I was thinking exactly the same thing. I said, isn't this what government's supposed to do?
0: That is what government's supposed to do.
2: But no, they're too busy wanting to get private information about people.
0: And they don't do anything with it other than just store it for God knows what kind of purposes.
2: Well, that's it, isn't it?
0: It's sad.
2: I'm telling you, you were talking. I said, but isn't that what government's supposed to be doing? They're not collecting the data. What are they doing with what they don't got? But they want more information. They just want to be in people's personal information business. I gotta get off because I'm gonna get started.
0: Yeah, don't. I want you to enjoy your day.
2: Oh, I'm gonna enjoy my day rather because it'll get off my chest.
0: Okay.
2: It's terrible. This is not right.
0: Yeah, it isn't. It hasn't been right for a long time, though.
2: I don't agree with them getting in my business.
0: Mm-hmm.
2: It's my life. What is mine, I want.
0: Mm-hmm.
2: And, like, my if I'm, like, a government with my pension, I just want what's mine. Give
0: right.
2: me what is mine and leave me alone.
0: And leave me alone. Yep, I agree.
2: I'm not interested in all that. And you don't need to know my personal business unless I tell you. Okay, have a wonderful day.
0: Be blessed.
2: Because I know I'm going to get started.
0: No. Let's stop it there now.
2: Have a wonderful day.
0: And too. You too. Bye-bye.
2: Bye.
0: I'm a big believer in a government should do for the people what they cannot do for themselves. Me as an individual cannot collect data on statistics of this island. And the statistics that they put out, the data is there. You just need the people who have the competency to arrange it in a format that is going to be of value for the health of our country. Public health is not about just sticking people in the arm with vaccines. It's about collecting these kinds of data. And I can't even blame the current chief medical officer, because he takes his lead from our Ministry of Health. So if our Ministry of Health does not give him good guidelines as to this is what we need you to accomplish for us, then I'm sorry, but we have an inept ability to truly take care of the good quality public health of this country. And saying that you're stuck people in the arm with the up-and-coming flu vaccine is not enough. Saying that you're, you know, going to these things and doing little health fairs here and there is not enough. And if you can't do it, move out of the way and let somebody do it who has not only the desire and the ability, but actually has the people of Bermuda's backs. Because while you're comfortable saying how you've gotten, you know, more money from this particular conference and this people coming into this country, what about the people who are here suffering with diseases that might be of our own making, that might be from the environment that we're living in? Do we know for a fact, one way or the other, that there is not a cancer pool near the Belco Tower? Do we know that? Do we not? Do we want to know it? Because, you know, sometimes once you know something, you're obligated to do something about it. So cleaning my roof versus fixing the problem that is causing the damage to my roof, but might not be just the damage that you see to your roof, might actually be the same damage that's occurring in your body. Just saying. Just saying. Maybe whomever is going to take over next can keep that in mind as they move forward. Good morning. You're on Medical Radio.
3: Yes. Good morning, Dr. D. How are you on this wonderful, wonderful morning this morning?
0: I'm blessed, sir.
3: Yes, I just turned on the radio, and I'm just listening to you. My question is, you were mentioning about the data, right?
0: Mm-hmm.
3: Does the government, or is it in the government's remit where they put it out for public interest, right?
0: Mm-hmm.
3: Based upon when the new hospital was built in several years ago,
0: mm-hmm,
3: to this current time, in the sense of, and I know the government, they were trying to implement or change the mindset of a lot of persons in Bermuda, mm-hmm, and the eating habits and so on,
0: mm-hmm,
3: into where they could, you know, get better, you know, make it better for themselves in the sense of obesity, ailments, disease, and so on.
0: Mm-hmm.
3: But since the hospital, and I know they probably reduced the size or where the first plan of the hospital was to be much larger,
0: mm-hmm,
3: and where they made it to what it is, but have they produced the data to you as being a physician, right?
0: Mm-hmm.
3: If their plan from the beginning to now, is it working? The reason why, for the last 2 weeks, I've been going down at the hospital to visit my mother.
0: Mm-hmm.
3: Unfortunate, my mother have, you know, succumbed to, I say just going to, you know, Graceland,
0: mm-hmm,
3: as of yesterday.
0: Oh, I'm sorry.
3: And I'm going down into the emergency area, doctor. I mean, I'm overwhelmed with, man, so much people,
0: mm-hmm,
3: in the waiting rooms, people out to the door, mm-hmm, you know, to the sliding doors,
0: mm-hmm,
3: walking into the emergency, patients or persons in the corridors,
0: mm-hmm,
3: leaving out, every cubicle, you know, taken up, you know, and that's been going on for, as I understand, for a while, you know.
0: Right.
3: Does the hospital, based upon data, are they going to be making transitioning and improving that? Because, like, man, it was, you know, you hear stories, but to physically see it, it's overwhelming, and you're questioning, like, boy,
0: right?
3: If I get sick, I have to go into those, conditions or whatever, or should I just stay home and just try to treat myself, you know? Yeah, that's my question. You was mentioning about data,
0: right?
3: Are they doing data, or are they going to be making some amounts? Because I'm pretty sure you being a physician, and most likely having patients that are probably ongoing going at the hospitals, are they going to make it a little bit better,
0: mm-hmm,
3: or are they making adjustments? And I give credit to all of the doctors and the nurses that are there. I know they are overwhelmed and to the max, you know, and I give them the utmost respect, you know, mm-hmm. In the the number of persons that they have to treat like minute by minute.
0: Right.
3: You know?
0: Right.
3: Yeah, yeah.
0: All okay. right. Let me see if I can.
3: On air, yeah.
0: Perfect. Let me see if I can answer that for you.
3: Yes, sir.
0: So, I said, let me see if I can answer it for him, but, you know, there's a certain caution in that because the hospital is its own entity. It's not required to release certain amount of data by, you know, there's no law that said they're obligated to do A, B, and C. And maybe that's a problem in itself because it is not a private institution. It is, they like to call it a quango, but it's a government hospital. It's funded, and now it's fully funded by the government. So the government should almost be obligated to make sure that the hospital not only has the tools necessary to do the job of protecting the people of this country, but are held accountable when they don't do that. And right now, the accountability is all internal. They aren't made to release any kind of data to suggest that they're doing their job better or doing their job worse. And unfortunately, that will not lead to any great amount of change as long as you aren't putting people in the hot seat to be accountable for it. So say, for instance, as most people are complaining about the emergency room. So in certain parts of other countries, the governments have made hospitals obligated to keep a running total of patients in the ER. You're obligated to keep a running total of wait times, and there's what we call a appropriate wait time, extended and just obscene amount of wait times. And those hospitals are actually held financially accountable when they continually make people wait excessive amounts of times in the ER, because that means they are not being efficient enough to process patients through the emergency rooms. Now, an emergency room is basically there to assess, treat, and then disseminate patients to the appropriate place. So, you know, I assess what's wrong with the patient, I treat any emergent situation with that person, and then depending on the situation, I disseminate that patient to either the next appropriate level of care. So either if they need to be admitted for surgery, I admit them to a surgical ward. If they need to be admitted for medical treatment, then I admit them to a medical ward. If they need to be discharged home, then I discharge them to home. If they have to be discharged to a home, a nursing home or whatever, then I do that. And that's the job of the emergency room. It's a triage center. It's not a treatment center or a long-term treatment center. I have to stabilize and then move people to the appropriate places. Now, our ER is becoming more of a housing for long-term because the ability to move people through the system has become clogged. Now, to a certain extent, I hate to put this on them, I blame the doctors of the ER. And I blame them to a certain extent only because I've had many patients who have gone into the emergency room and, you know, at least they reached out to me and let me know, this is what's going on, doc, this, this, and this. And a lot of times I will try to coach my patients in saying, listen, get the emergency room doctor to call the specialist and see if you can get seen earlier, because it might mean that we can get you in and out quicker if they can get you an appointment with the specialist. But a lot of times the ER doctors say, that's not my job, or I'm too busy to call somebody out of my sphere of influence. So most of the time, they don't even call your own GP to say, hey, we've seen your patient A, B, and C, because they don't feel they have to. And nobody is making them accountable for that. It was part of the system back when I first came here. But now that they've moved to this new hospitalist system, everything is self-contained. So unless they're absolutely forced to call a doctor outside of their sphere of influence, they don't feel that they're obligated to do so. But that actually slows down care. It puts more onus on them to actually reach out. But potentially, I can help facilitate a patient moving out of the ER quicker if I'm given the opportunity. The surgeon, if called, come in and stuff, can be moving that patient in and out of the system quicker. But the problem becomes, once again, the system is a chaotic, it's a horrible system. It's worse than you guys even imagine, because there is no connection between each row, each part of it. Everything is acting in silos, and the governmental branches that have been legally made now to be in control because they gave themselves that power do not do anything. They stick their heads in the sand, and they usually, because that's a government hospital, that's the one thing they can control, they put them in charge of fixing stuff. So when the political wings of the government said, oh, you know, our people are saying we need an urgent care center in St. David's, they put that on the back of a hospital that was not capable of running an urgent care center in there because they didn't have the staff. And you can see how much of a shambles that has come because we do not have the capability of being all things to all people in this island. But politics continues to cause chaos in the healthcare community. And I, you know, who's he to talk about that? Because that's what I do. I do healthcare. I do medicine. I'm a doctor. I'm not a doctor of education. I'm a doctor of medicine. So I know medicine. And I've been through enough of the different parts of it to understand how a functional healthcare system should work. And bringing in people from the outside and accounting firms and everything to try to fix a Bermuda system has proven itself to be feckless and ineffective. But yet we're still continuing down this path. And that's why, unfortunately, that's why Allshore has been allowed to basically carry on the way it is, because there was nothing put in stopgaps to make them accountable for holding the line. They had a legal way out and they took it. And that's on the backs of those in charge. Let me get back to cancer. So we've talked about cancer. Now let's talk about treatments. So because we know cancer cells in general are cells that are fast growing, overgrowing, and growing in the wrong place, we need to try to target the mechanisms of doing that. And in the normal world of my field of health, we have certain tools that we use for that. So if caught early, our tool can be surgery. We just remove the cells that are not growing properly before they become a problem somewhere else. So surgical intervention is a good idea when the cancer has not left its original place, and the surgery that we need to do to remove it will not cause more damage trying to remove it than it would leaving it. So prostate cancer, if still well within the prostate itself, has a good chance of being curative by removing it. Lung cancer, if still well contained within a central area or a solitary area, has a good chance of being curative if we remove it. Breast cancer, if it's caught very early in a very small area and we can take it out, can be curative if we remove it. There are certain ones that we can't necessarily get to because doing it could potentially cause more damage. So there are certain cancers in the brain that trying to literally get to the cancer would cause too much damage to the brain tissue. So we wouldn't necessarily be able to surgically remove it without causing more damage to the patient. So surgery is an option when we have solitary masses that are well-defined and not anywhere else in the body. And the reason that it can start to go off is because if it is more in more than one place, then the chances are the tumor, the cells, have already spread to other places. So me removing one tumor doesn't help, because the fact that it's in two or three different places means that the potential of it being in other places is already there. So removing one is not going to stop 2, 3, 4, and 5. So that's where surgery sometimes is off the case. There's some exceptions to those rules, but that's the general rule of thumb. Radiation. Radiation therapy is another mode when potentially we want to target a specific area, specifically if it's a tumor itself, but even if it's a general area around the tumor that we can try to cause that group of cells to die. So we know that radiation causes damage to tissue. But if we can make the radiation very narrowed and very specific to a very point, specific point in the body, then we can kill not just not healthy cells, but the cells that we want to kill. And radiation has become a lot more targeted than it used to be in the old days. Because, you know, now we can use a pencil thin radiation beam or thinner versus, you know, a fist size. And that way we limit the potential of damage to other parts of the body. Because now sometimes we had no choice back in the day. So if you had a cancer in your pelvis sometimes, then in giving you radiation to make sure that that cancer was killed, we also was messing with organs that were adjacent to the cancer. So you might have had a bowel that was very near to that cancer. And so you actually damaged the bowel and can cause problems with the bowel. You know, radiation is almost like a burn. But you know, it was dealing with a problem in 5 years versus you dying right now. Sometimes we take the best of the worst case scenarios. And sometimes that's what treating cancer is about. It's about taking care under the worst case scenarios and doing the best that we can. Now, if we think cancer has spread, then we have, in the typical world, we have pretty much two options. One of them much newer, but the traditional option is chemotherapy. It's using chemicals to try to kill cancer. Chemicals that are targeted as best we can to that type of cells that we know cancers are. Cancer cells, we know, are fast-growing cells. So if we can try to target fast-growing cells, then the chances of getting to a cancer is a lot better. So the different types of chemotherapy that circulate all over your body will target fast-growing cells. So if there is a rogue cell of a prostate somewhere in the bone, or a breast cancer cell that is in the lung, or a colon cancer cell that's in the liver, then that chemotherapy will look all over and target that cell no matter where it is. Comes at cost, though, because we're dealing with basically a type of poison for your body cells, fast-growing cells. As a rule, there are not just cancer cells that are fast-growing. The lining of your stomach and your colon are fast-growing cells. Your hair is fast-growing cells. To a certain extent, your skin is fast-growing cells.

0: other parts of your body. Blood cells are fast-growing cells. So in trying to kill a cancer, sometimes we can end up messing with your blood cells and lower your blood cells, so you end up having anemia from the cell, from the treatment. So then we have to give you another group of medications to try to regrow your blood cells so that we can keep giving you the chemotherapy. It seems sometimes crazy, I know, to people who aren't in our world, but unfortunately, this is sometimes the best that we can offer. And normally, what they usually will they give you what is the percentage of success. So when they say, you know, we can give you 5 years or 2 years or, you know, 2 out of 10 get better and 5 out of 10 get better for a little while. That's the best. That's the math. Again, that's mathing when it comes to treatment options. Good morning. You're on medical radio.
1: Good morning, Dr. G. How are you?
0: Good, sir.
1: And good morning to your listeners. I have a question. Mm-hmm. Have you heard of the herbal medicine known as echinacea that builds up the immune system?
0: Uh-huh.
1: Then down?
0: People echinacea. Use echinacea quite a bit.
1: Okay, good, good. That will cure cancer. That's one of the cures.
0: Okay.
1: And other herbs I've used. And that's only because it builds up the immune system.
0: Mm-hmm.
1: Keeps them when they period. It will help them period better.
0: Okay.
1: You know?
0: Perfect.
1: Men don't period. Men don't. You know?
0: Yep.
1: Don't. Okay. Have a good day with you.
0: Thank you, my friend. And I'm going to go into that section of treatment options in a second. So chemotherapy is used for when where you think there's cancer cells in multiple different areas. There's a newer system that we have started to use called immunotherapy. And this gentleman touched on it a bit. So when I went back before, I was talking about how your body has an innate ability to find cancer and kill it. Now, the problem becomes with certain cancers is they've found a way to avoid your immune system. It has a way of tricking your immune system to say, don't look at me, I'm just one of the regular guys. It's like that man that dresses up in a woman in a dress and then pretends to be a woman. Sometimes you can't tell the difference, but it's still different. So we have cancer cells that are still your cells that are growing out of control in a place that they shouldn't be. And your immune system that is made to recognize it somehow gets fooled and therefore lets it keep growing. So we now have new therapies that are trying to enhance the immune system to say, I want you to recognize this particular type of cancer. Because even though it's acting like your cells, even though it looks like your cells, it is dangerous. So it wants to wake up your own immune system to try to get it to say, oh, wait a minute now, I have a new set of programming and that guy doesn't belong here. I don't care how much he looks like the rest of them. He is not one of us. So there's a whole new line of treatments that have come on the scene that will help modulate your immune system to enhance its ability to recognize cancer cells. Now, this gentleman touched on something in nature where we know that there are a lot of natural products out there that might not necessarily fight cancer directly, but boost your immune system. So stuff that you take on a regular basis, the turmerics, the echinaceas, you know, all these things will try to boost your immune system to make sure that it's in peak efficiency to try to fight cancer. Good morning. You're on medical radio.
1: Oh, okay, good. Also, what I didn't say herbal medicine known as ginkgo biloba.
0: Mm-hmm.
1: That's good for peripheral circulation in the brain, arms, and legs. You know?
0: Ginkgo biloba.
1: Yes.
0: Okay.
1: Okay, and you know, that cures those that have those ailments.
0: Okay, cool.
1: Have a good year.
0: Thank you, sir. Now, you know, this is where when I had Dr. Connie Frith on, I want to make sure that people understand. My training is not in natural medicine. So when we're talking about the natural stuff that you eat or the natural stuff that doesn't come in your food, but you get from other you know, so like echinacea isn't in your food.

0: turmeric, however, is part of your food. But both of them can build up your immune system. But when you're talking about wanting to use that type of treatment or curative properties of these medicines that occur in nature, you should be going to somebody who does that. Please do not just get all your information off of ChatGPT or Google. Go to a naturopath that didn't get their license from weekend courses, but who practices it over and over again, who have went to school to learn this, who knows this. Now, you know, there might be a subsection of naturopaths that are Chinese herbalists that might practice Chinese medicine, which is still a subset of the natural medicine, but in a different, you know, sphere of the world. And both of them have equal benefit potentially for helping you overcome cancer. You know, I was listening the other day where they were talking about a statistic that they smoke more in India than they do in this side of the world, and yet they have less percentage of lung cancer. So how is it that a population of people who smoke more than the population here have less lung cancer? One of the thoughts is they eat large quantities of turmeric, large quantities. It's just part of their food. It's not like they're trying to cure cancer. That's just part of their life. So the thought is sometimes that these naturally occurring things in their environment actually help offset some of the damage that they're doing to themselves. So natural medicine has its place in trying to help fix some of the damage that we do to ourselves. Now, what if you are somebody who is reluctant to go that way? So one of the things that I started off with at the beginning was talking about COVID. And I talk about that specifically not only because we've seen an increase in cancer outlets since not only COVID came into the scene, but specifically also since the COVID vaccine came into the scene. And like I told you, I explained to you, we now have a virus that has a very specific targeted way of getting into cells and messing with cells. And that specific part of that virus is what was attached to our vaccine. So, you know, don't call me a hater. It is what it is. But one of the things that came out of COVID life was that those of us who noted around the world where people, you know, we were told, well, there's nothing we can do. But real doctors actually say, listen, let's go to what we have already and let's try what we have already to see if maybe something in our toolbox might actually assist in helping to treat COVID. And out of that came a discovery, which was not truly an immediate discovery. It had been seen before, a medication called ivermectin. And ivermectin had been on the scene way before COVID. It had been used to treat parasites. But what people actually don't know was that ivermectin had actually also been studied to look at treating for other viruses even before COVID came on the scene. And it had been shown to have some promise in that space, in that sphere. But for other reasons, it was not pursued to the same extent that some other the stuff that we do was pursued. But yet, because we had a situation where people were saying, we have no tools to give you, doctors always go back to what they already have and say, well, let's look and see what potentially will work. And out of that, ivermectin was shown to actually have benefit to help treat people. Now, you could see all through the TVs about horse medicine and how dare you people use this. It's just good for parasites. And you could say whatever you want. Your decision to believe what you want to believe or not. I personally used it to treat a lot of patients. So I have personal experience with having to pull some people out of the fire from it. So I can speak from my own attestation. As do some other doctors who will remain nameless, because that's on them, because people were punished for actually treating people when we were told don't treat them at all, when we were told wait for them to get so sick that they end up in the emergency room on a ventilator with their chances of dying went up dramatically. So I don't want to hear about how the government told us to not treat these people. We did what we had to do. We did what we're trained to do. Try something for people who are at illness level. But at the same time, there was a strange phenomenon that also came out of this, in that ivermectin, as it was being used in more and more situations, it was started to be noticed that there were people who did have certain cancers who were actually getting better on ivermectin. Now, ivermectin has multiple different mechanisms for working against viruses. And some of those mechanisms have validity in potentially treating cancer. Now, I'm saying this for a couple of reasons. Only because you won't hear this in mainstream. And mainstream will probably put down any doctor who will try to give credibility to this. And, you know, mainly I just don't care what they do to me at this point. But one of the things that you have to understand about medicines and the production of medicines for treatments is that, as like anything, money makes the world go round. Money causes things to be developed or not developed. There's something called orphan drugs that are drugs that potentially could be helping people with very rare things who never get fully released because there's just no money to be made out of it. Ivermectin has been off a patent for many years. And so there is no money to be made in developing ivermectin into anything than other than what it is used for, parasitic infections. So whether you agree that it can help or it can't help, as long as there is no financial incentive to actually answer that question, you will probably never hear of it being used on any massive scale. And that's a shame, because sometimes what we do in our world is, above all else in medicine, do no harm. Doing no harm sometimes means using something that we're not sure might help, but will it harm? That's what I have to answer. So if I truly felt that giving somebody a dose of ivermectin in a situation where nobody was giving me any other options, of course I would step up and give it. Of course I would. And, you know, there are studies to show the cancer benefits in using it. The problem becomes that the studies do not fit into the patterns of what we typically call a legitimate study. Legitimate studies, quote unquote, are done in large amounts of people, in large scale, sometimes in multiple venues, over a period of years. And they cost a lot of money to run. So once again, it comes down to who is willing to fund a study of that magnitude without any ability to get reimbursed for it. No one. Not even our governments. And even though ivermectin did show some benefit during COVID, it was quickly pulled back with the introduction of the vaccine, only to a certain extent, because you have to understand the COVID vaccines came in under emergency use only. Emergency use only legitimized is if you have something, if you do not have anything else that is shown to be of help, then we will give you emergency use authorization. But as soon as you have an alternative, that emergency use authorization goes away. So if you have proof that ivermectin actually helps, you would have never gotten a COVID vaccine through emergency use. That's why you saw a lot of the stuff that they were using, monoclonal antibodies, all that, all of a sudden they became, it doesn't work anymore. Just before you had the COVID vaccine put in. Now, Maybe that's just me and my conspiracy theory mind, which I never had until COVID. But once again, above all else, do no harm. If you're going to show me that what you're doing is better without any risk, and remember what they were telling you, they had people on the air, you had government officials who were telling this is a completely harmless shot who will keep you out of the hospital and protect grandma. And now we know that that's a lie. Because now we know it was a shot made of the most dangerous part of the virus. We know that it was never made to protect virus. It wasn't a sterilizing vaccine, if you want to call it. Sterilizing means that completely eliminates your ability to transmit it to somebody else. But what it does is it lowers your risk of becoming sick from it. So it basically acts like a medicine. So that's almost like me saying you need to take your insulin to lower your diabetes risk so that you do not harm your sister or your brother or your mother. Makes no sense. But yet that was what was told to us. There were people on blogs talking about how if you don't take the vaccine, you know, you should be denied treatment, vitriol from these. Some of them are good Christian people, too. But you know what? I love them anyway, because we're all imperfect. And I'm sure I've done stuff that I shouldn't have done, and they've done stuff that they shouldn't have done. But we now have been shown, at least for those of us who are willing to live, that we have another option. That we've shown that not only ivermectin, but mebendazole, which is another type of antiparasitic, have shown clinical benefit in reducing the burden of cancer in people who either have solitary tumors or who have metastatic disease, which means the tumors have already spread. Now, the numbers of studies are not huge. And like I said before, the ability to get to the huge numbers means if one of you guys have, you know, some big money that you want to help fund the study, please reach out to me. But other than that, we're going to deal with a lot of smaller studies. But once again, this is where the appeal to the people who potentially this is affecting. We've never said that this should be used in place of any of the other treatment modalities. What we say is it can be another tool in your tool belt. For those of you who potentially your treatment options right now are limited or have more higher risk than you're comfortable doing, the downside of this is pretty much zero. Some people might get some side effects like, you know, GI upset or whatever the case may be. But I don't see any reason why it's not an option that you should look. I know I would use it if I had any hindrance or a hint of having any cancer. I'm comfortable with what I've seen in terms of the studies. Now, one of the things that became very clear during COVID was that not only is our government unwilling to share in helping with this kind of stuff, but our insurance companies turned their backs on those who could not afford it. So all of a sudden, when we were being able to have ivermectin paid for by insurance, all of a sudden the insurance companies refused to pay for it. Never had they done that before. Because it wasn't like it was a medicine that had never been used. It was on formulary, and doctors can use drugs off of their normal use as long as, because we have the medical know-how, not the insurance company, not that person sitting up in the administrative office of CG or Argus or BFNM or GHI. I call them all out because they all got together. I think they collude. I really do. I think they all get together and say, you're going to do it? Okay, you're going to. Okay, we're all going to do it. Because as soon as one does something, they all jump on the bandwagon. As soon as one decided to stop paying for ivermectin, they all did it. As soon as one stops paying for Ozempic and Mounjaro, they all do it. And the people who are there to protect us, our government, once again, listen, this is what they said. You hear it? Silence. So who truly has your back? You do. So when they say they're there for the poor people and the people who are downtrodden, the poor people couldn't afford to pay for ivermectin out of their pocket. The wealthy did. They got it. Because it wasn't that they, at least thank God that the pharmaceuticals company here in Bermuda still made it available. Because some of them in the state said, I'm not even going to give it to you. Some pharmacists refused with a prescription to give it to patients. And their day will come later on in judgment. But we still have a system here where your health care is not determined by you and your doctor. It's determined by your doctor, you, your insurance company, your minister of health, the Bermuda Health Council, all of the above. Your life or the health care options are not necessarily your own. This is the new world we live in. Maybe it's not even that new. Maybe the drapes have been pulled off of our eyes. Maybe that's just the way it is. And you have to be okay with that, because one man, myself, cannot change this. I fought for many years before I gave up that fight. I was going old and gray way too quick. I turned that over to other people. And if they're willing to fight that fight, then so be it. But I have a feeling they've moved on to other things. So, you know, the ability of the Bermuda public to at least have an advocate that is willing to talk out for them might get less and less. So you have to be willing to talk up for yourself. You have to be willing to talk up in the groups of your political spaces, because in the end, politics rules this country. And when you put people in charge because of the color of their skin, because they look like you, but they don't have your back, then that's on you. I need somebody who's willing to work for me. And I don't care whether you're white or black, woman or man. I need to know you're in my corner. And not that you're powwowing with your friends. Because in the end, I never want to be up in the ICU looking at one of my patients dying, knowing that I have the ability to help them, but feel completely helpless. Completely helpless because the system has turned against me and my ability. You know what? I'm going to take a break.
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1: All right, we are back. Sorry about that. Sometimes I have to pull back just before I go over the edge, so I had to take a little bit of break there. So we're in our last couple of minutes here. I want to make sure I get through the last little parts here of my cancer statement. So, you know, if you've been calling, I'm sorry about that. I want to make sure that I get the full breath here. So, you know, we've talked about many different parts of the cancer journey that potentially some people are on, some people are going to try to avoid, some people are maybe in some part of it one way or the other, and that's okay. I think ultimately what I'm trying to get clear to everybody here is that we all have risk of cancer to a certain different degree. Some of them higher, some of them lower. Some of them we'll never necessarily know internally, because even though we know that, you know, having cancer in the family puts you at risk, a lot of cancers are spontaneous. They aren't because it happened in our family. Most breast cancer didn't come because grandma had breast cancer. It's a spontaneous cancer, you know. So what we have to do, what you have to do, is put yourself in the best possible position to resist the growth of cancer. So in the front end, that means actually taking care of yourself. Not allowing yourself to be taken in by the trappings of life. Overabundance of alcohol, smoking, overindulging in food, eating high processed foods, the things that might taste good on the tongue, the things that might sound good in your ears, the things that feel good in that bed that you're in. They're trappings, and your body will pay for that one way or the other. Making sure that your immune system is at peak efficiency. So that means keeping your weight down. That means exercising. It's not just about having good blood tests. It's about actually keeping that immune system at peak efficiency. You have to do that because, you know, yeah, you've gotten away with the kind of lifestyle that you live in all this time, but don't think that tomorrow things don't switch. That one switch will switch you into a completely different world, that you will wake up on the other side of life in a completely different space. And although there are some people say, well, I don't care, when you go through it, you care. Believe me, you care. Eating real food, I mean, listen, I know food's expensive here, and I've had to give up a lot of stuff. I don't buy a lot of fruit anymore, just because, for one thing, I don't need that much sugar, and plus it's expensive. I keep trying to grow stuff in my yard, and I'm going to keep doing that again, because ultimately we all have the ability to grow something in a pot or on a piece of land if you have it, or whatever the case may be. So if tomatoes are too expensive, grow your own. And until then, don't eat any. I'm not going to blame the supermarket for something I can do myself. That's just the way it is. You got to drink more water. Not because the doctor said you should, but because it's actually what your body needs. Your body needs good water. It needs real food. It needs rest. It is during the rest period that your immune system resets. If you want specific types of herbs and medicinal stuff to try to help boost your immune system, go and talk to some of the naturopaths that are out there. And if you want to do your research online, do your research, but then go talk to them, because there's a lot of people out there that know that are fishing for you trying to get stuff online, and they aren't necessarily got your best interest in heart. So yes, it's a good resource. But bringing something to me that says, oh, they said on this website that it would cure cancer. Okay. Now, if you've already been diagnosed, what I've said today should not stop any kind of treatment plan that you have. What I'm saying is that, do you have options of boosting your ability to come back from it. So if you're in the midst of radiation treatment or chemotherapy or immunotherapy, consider the options that we talked about. Not only just the natural stuff like the turmeric and the garlic and all the other stuff. And those are the food-based ones, but the supplement ones as well. But actually go and look at some of the studies. There's a website called The Wellness Group that actually sell a combination of, and it's not like you can't get ivermectin and mebendazole online. But these guys have compounded together to make it easy. It's called The Wellness Company. If you go on their website and go look at it, and they actually will publish the studies that they have out on it so that you know, they are organized by a group of doctors, medical doctors as well, mostly. But it's something that you can use as a addition, not necessarily as a replacement. And I'm not even saying you don't have to hide it from your MDs, because you are in control. Don't let any doctor make you think that they are in control. You are in control. Whether they agree or not, these are options that I want you to consider. And just as a side note, it's interesting with the recent parts of release of these new GLP medications. One of the newer studies that are coming out is they actually might have a benefit of reducing cancer burden as well. So as we move forward through this journey of insurance companies that are rejecting the use of a GLP for anything other than diabetes, unless you have a government that is willing to say, okay, you're making good money in this country, insurance company, I need you to take care of our people here, and I need you to do it in this way and that way, then they will continue to push back against anything that costs them some money. That's just the way it is. It amazes me to think that we have gotten to this space. In one way, I'm glad to know that some of the studies that have come out are showing some good science. And like I said, if it wasn't for COVID, I wouldn't even known about ivermectin or mebendazole. I wouldn't have known about some of the other natural stuff that's out there that have shown benefits. Now, what do we do with it? Because unfortunately, in my world of medicine, a lot of my colleagues will not at all even contemplate it unless the Alphabet Gang gives them permission. And you know what? That's okay too. Because in the end, you get to pick who is going to assist you in your healthcare journey. It shouldn't be that hard, but it is. And so you're going to have to do what you have to do. Guys, I'm going to do this as long as I can. But in the end, this is your life. I suggest you take control of it back from the cigarette companies and all the pharmaceutical companies and the politicians and the drug dealers and those people who you're putting in your bed who aren't giving you commitments, the porn industry, all the things that make you feel good temporarily but are not fixing you. And as a believer, there's only one person that's going to do that, and that's the Lord Almighty. But if you put all of your faith on all these other people who really don't have your back, well, I can only say I pray for the day where your eyes are open. Don't go anywhere. The Need to Lead will be coming up next. And prayerfully, I will be back next week. God bless you. Don't go anywhere.

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2: 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This is the Need to Lead. As we begin today's program, let us pause to pray as usual. Dear God, may the words of my mouth and the meditation of my heart be acceptable in your sight. Please let your Holy Spirit touch those who listen today so that they will be tremendously blessed. We know that you alone are the living God, and you alone should be glorified. And so today, dear God, we ask in Jesus' name that you will be with all of us, give us compassion, and help us to be more like you in all that we say and in all that we do. Amen. Now, before we begin today's program, let me give some birthday shout-outs to Gabriella Romaine, who is my cousin, who celebrates on June the 3rd. Happy birthday in advance, Gabrielle, and she is the daughter of my cousin Irving Romaine and his wife Daniela. And to my cousin Raymond Durham, who celebrates on the 5th of June. Raymond sometimes listens. He's overseas, but in England. But Raymond, I hope you're hearing the show today. He celebrates on June 5th, as well as the best sister-in-law in the world, my sister-in-law Paula Durham, and her sister Pamela Wilkinson, who is her twin sister, and they're peas in a pod. But to Paula and Pam, I hope you have a wonderful day on June 5th as you celebrate. God has been good, and we thank you for all that you do. Let me officially also invite you to attend the Bermuda Society of Arts membership show, where I hope I will be displaying some works of art, my paintings. I did send in my application form. I'm not sure if I signed the release or whatever, but I have to get everything in order. But hopefully the show will be held from June 5th, around June 5th to July 6th, I believe. And hopefully my work will be displayed there. So I invite you to come out and see the work of all the artists in the membership show. I'm sure that the Society of Arts would love to have you attend. Also, on Saturday, June 27th, from 11:30 to 1:30, I will hold my official launch of my newest book, Live to Make a Difference, at the Bermuda Society of Arts Gallery. And I would be so pleased if you would partner with me and become a sponsor. Now, sponsorship forms are available on my website. That is drshangrila.com. And I want to thank my marketing team, led by Ms. Connette Burgess of Focus Marketing. You know, doing work is not always easy. And when you have someone that is behind you and saying, this is what you have to do, like Connette does with me, I want to thank her for prodding me and making me do some things that are a little outside of my comfort zone. And so finally this morning, I offer heartfelt condolences to my extended family, the family of my cousin, Uncle Norris Burgess of Hamilton Parish. Many of you know him, Norris Burgess, and his wife passed recently last night, and Aunt Jeanette, as I call her. I usually don't notice the people, I don't acknowledge the death of people until I see it officially in the paper, but I know for sure that this death occurred, you know, because sometimes you'll say somebody passed away and they didn't pass away. But in this case, Aunt Jeanette has passed. And today I was to have on her show, on my show, her granddaughter, Nasia Burgess. And our topic today was to be compassionate leadership creates lasting change. That's what we were supposed to be talking about. I'm still going to focus on that topic this morning. But last night, the first thing my mother asked me was, have you called Uncle Norris? Now, admittedly, I have a very difficult time extending condolences. I'm not always sure what to say. And I called Uncle Norris and I asked how he was doing. Really? How he was doing. But his response was, Shangri-La, I'm thankful. Now, I had to stop and think about that. I'm thankful. You see, the Bible teaches that thankfulness should be a continual practice expressed in all circumstances and as a reflection of God's goodness and steadfast love. It emphasizes that gratitude is not just a response to blessings, but a way of life. Believers, like my Uncle Norris, are instructed to give thanks in all circumstances, recognizing that God's will for them in Christ Jesus includes a heart of gratitude. 1 Thessalonians 5:16 and 18. Now, thankfulness is closely tied to prayer, worship, and daily conduct, encouraging Christians to let the peace of Christ rule in our hearts and to include gratitude in every action and word. That's Colossians 3:15 and 17. So, during a time of bereavement, we feel the need to be compassionate. I feel the need to be compassionate. But compassionate leaders who practice compassion create a positive atmosphere. And it is the hallmark of a servant leader. And that's what I was going to discuss with Nasia today. And according to an online source, research shows that compassionate leadership can lead to lower stress levels. And when we demonstrate compassion, we build strong relationships through understanding and support. Now, in a world often driven by power, status, and self-interest, compassionate leadership reminds us that true leadership is rooted in service. It's about seeing people, understanding their struggles, and using our gifts to make a life better for others. Now, some of the greatest leaders in history were compassionate leaders. I think of people like Mother Teresa, who devoted her life to serving the poor, the sick, and the forgotten. Everybody doesn't have the same qualities. And I've told you before, my father said to me when he was sick, he said, Shangri-La, you do some things great, but you are not a nurse. But Mother Teresa, she showed the world that even small acts of kindness and love can leave a global impact. Now, some months ago, I promised Wendell Daniels that I'd read the poem I wrote about his sister, my friend Annette, on the air. And the time never seemed right. And Wendell, I hope you're listening today, because today I'm going to honor my promise. You see, unfortunately for us, Nasia cannot be here today because, as she wrote to me earlier this morning and said, Aunt Shan, you know, my grandmother has passed and I want to be with my family. And so she is exercising that kind of compassion. And compassion is really what it's all about. So I am honoring our topic, although I will reserve some of what I had planned to say with Nasia for another time. But when I think about compassion, I think of people like Annette Daniels. And so I thought, well, today will be a good time when I don't have a guest, that I don't have to rush through anything, and I don't feel like I'm taking the time away from the person I'm interviewing to read my poetry, you know? And sometimes I feel like that. I don't want to take the time away because people that I interview have told others that they're going to be on the show, and other people are listening, and they want to hear them. They don't want to hear me. Today, though, you are stuck with me. And so I beg your indulgence, but I'd like to honor my friend and the promise that I kept to Wendell and read this poem that I wrote called Reflections of My Friend. And it was written August the 24th, 2024. And I have a hard time, as I said, calling people and offering condolences, and I don't like to be the first person to call to say, oh, I'm sorry you lost a loved one. And even though I write a lot of poetry about people who have passed away, I don't usually prefer to do it. I would prefer the person was still alive and I didn't have to write the poem. So indulge me and listen carefully as you will hear my thoughts and hear my heart as I speak to my compassionate friend. Reflections of My Friend by me, Dr. Shangri-La Durham Thompson. I'm seldom in the state of mind to write during times like these. It's so difficult when you lose someone, when the pain drives you to your knees. So I didn't want to write a poem for today. I didn't want to focus or think. I didn't want to reflect at all about how life flashes by in a blink. But I couldn't let my friend be laid to rest without saying a word or two about the kind of friend she was. This I simply could not do. So, reflectively, at the Barclay, where we first met, she was a year ahead of me. We weren't friends then, and if she'd had a choice, I don't think that friends we'd be. You see, I was a somewhat gregarious girl. I just enjoyed having fun. I considered her a straight-laced, old-fashioned girl. Actually, a bit of a nun. And then we met again at Shaw, when Marvin and Linda Brock drove me to Raleigh to visit her. Over time, she became my rock. Encouraged by Merle Brock Swan Williams, Marvin and Linda took us into their care. Annette and I spent weekends at their home, and Donna Parenshift Kelly joined us there. I believe I was the youngest and only Bermudian at A&T State University. That school was so huge, and I felt so alone. Annette became a cocoon for me. We spent many weekends in each other's dorms and kept secrets that no one knew, like the night we went to hear Kool and the Gang, and Marvin had no clue. Walking back from the show, we heard a voice. Hey, sisters, come party with us. It was a member of Kool and the Gang, so joining him, for me, was a must. Needless to say, I had a blast that night, while poor Annette in her dorm never slept. So relieved was she when I finally returned that she couldn't even feign being vexed. But then there's the time we hitchhiked to New York with two guys I didn't know. In the cold of December, we froze in their car through holy floorboards, did chilly winds blow. We sought directions at a Poughkeepsie gas station because Annette, well, she'd lost the address. So I asked the attendant if he knew Mary, and he did. And hysteria reigned, I confess. In truth, it was a miracle. Those skeptics didn't believe at all that I'd sent a prayer to my master, and that night he'd answered my call. Then I vividly remember wearing a wig to see Lady Sings the Blues. While we swooned over Billy D. Williams, I watched Annette because she was enthused. All this proved that she and I could be friends, that she wasn't too stiff in her ways. She respected my bodacious, gregarious nature and my idiosyncratic displays. She was beautiful as a bridesmaid attendant and a godmother to my son. And her advice and support throughout the years proved that she was not a nun. Annette was my friend in spite of me. This, through many decades, proved true. A kind-hearted teacher to many she was, and a teacher to me she was too. She taught me the value of friendship. No matter what, she had my back. In spite of the distance or time between calls, she remained my dear friend, Annette. So, sleep well, my friend. I'll miss you. and like the poem at Agape House read, I felt you were speaking directly to me, for this was in part what it said. When tomorrow starts without me, don't think we're far apart, for every time you think of me, I'm right here in your heart. Yes, you'll always be in my heart, Annette. Thank you for being my friend. Thank you, Wendell, for prodding me to make sure that I rendered that poem. And it still touches me today because Annette was a very compassionate friend. And when I talk about how I went out at night and Annette stayed up all night waiting, instead of being angry when I got back, she was just so relieved. But she always acted with kindness, and compassion is synonymous with kindness. She was a kind, compassionate friend. Compassion in times of bereavement means offering kindness and patience, and patience especially to someone who's grieving a loss. Now, often people do not need perfect words. They need to feel seen, supported, and not alone. Uncle Norris is thankful this morning for the years he spent with the love of his life, and as he noted to me, that just my calling was a blessing. Thank you, Mom, for prodding me, as you always do, to be compassionate. Those are the kinds of lessons my mom still teaches. Compassion means just listening without trying to fix the pain, acknowledging the person's loss openly and gently, and offering practical help, such as meals, errands, or company. Someone needs this word today. Somebody needs today to hear what they can do for others during their time of need. And when I look around, there are so many people who are passing, who are losing loved ones. And we all feel that pain. Some feel it more than others. But for those of you who feel led to be compassionate, and we must all be compassionate in times of loss, but we should be compassionate at all times and kind. Being patient with emotional changes and silence, and remembering that grief has no strict time limit. I appreciate this morning that compassion during bereavement is less about having answers and more about sharing humanity, more about caring and being present through difficult moments. So today I'm dedicating this show to Uncle Norris and his family. And many of you know the Burgesses of Crawl, you know the Huck Peppers, and you know, you see them, they're all over the place. North Shore Medical is part of the Burgess family. When I think of Kaiwan Brown, he is the grandson of Norris Burgess. And I think of all the things that they've done. They send me information all the time. Juliet was one of my students in primary 6. And I remember years ago saying to my mama, this is a bright young lady. This girl is great. And Juliet, I watched her as she grew. She was with me in Sunday school and she helped me out in Sunday school. She became a Sunday school teacher. And these are the kinds of things that the Burgesses have rendered service. They went to Bethel, you know, and they've been in the community and people know them. And I know right now they're working on the Francis Patton 75th anniversary. They are truly a blessing. And when I think of Juliet, as I said, I watched her grow, and then I had her in Berkeley, when she went to Berkeley. Juliet, I used to have her go and read poetry for me. And Juliet remembers all the time that I used to coach her and say, Juliet, you know, modulate your tone this way. Let's do this this way and that way. Juliet was always a wonderful friend. And so years later, even though I was her teacher, she chose me to be godmother to her daughter, Bridgette, who also passed. And I've read a poem that I wrote about Bridgette as well. And of course, these are trying times. But compassionate leaders understand that lasting change begins with caring deeply and having the courage to serve beyond personal gain. They lead to empathy, integrity, humility, and vision. When you are an empathetic, compassionate leader, you think about others. Those leaders recognize that leadership is measured not by titles or recognition, but by the lives they touch and the hope they inspire. The Bible reminds us in Galatians 6:2, Bear ye one another's burdens, and so fulfill the law of Christ. And in Colossians 3 and 12, we hear, therefore, as God's chosen people, holy and dearly loved, clothe yourselves with compassion, kindness, humility, gentleness, and patience. These scriptures remind us that compassion is not weakness. It is strength in action. It is leadership with heart. When I think of leadership in heart, I think of people who are in leadership positions and they exercise power rather than compassion. Instead of listening to others with empathy, they listen with an ear to getting done what they want to get done. They look at their priorities. They say, we have to hit these targets. We have to do this and we have to do that. And they forget the people who they are working with or the people who are working for them. People work better when they are understood. And it took me a while to appreciate that it's not just about doing the job and doing the job correctly. It's about doing the job with heart. So when you are a compassionate leader, you set an environment where people can flourish and grow. When we demonstrate compassion, we are fulfilling the will of our Heavenly Father. So today I had planned to tell you about this outstanding young black woman entering the veterinarian profession who hopes to inspire greater diversity and representation within the field of veterinarian science while uplifting underserved communities in Bermuda and beyond. I had planned to discuss with you how NASI

often referred to as the law of the picture. You see, it's a fundamental truth about human behavior. It states that people do what people see. This means that individuals tend to emulate the actions, the behaviors, the characteristics of those they look up to and find influential in their lives. This law is a powerful tool for leaders, influencers, and anyone interested in shaping the behaviors and outcomes of those around them. It signifies that individuals are more inclined to follow the actions of others rather than just heeding their words. This law underscores the significance of leading through action, as actions have greater impact than words. And when we look around Bermuda, right, recently we had a day of prayer, a national day of prayer. Thank you, led by Reverend Cyril Simmons and his wife. You know, we need to pray always. But when we look at the conditions of our world, when we look at Bermuda, and we look at, every time I hear an ambulance, I think, oh, gracious, what happened now? I'm not thinking that somebody just was sick. I'm thinking somebody either rode their cycle and crashed into someone. And not that it was deliberate, but that accidents are accidental. But in some cases, ruthless driving creates accidents. And so I stop and pause, or is it a gunshot? What happened? Bermuda, it has become so natural now that some people have even pushed it aside and said, I don't even think about it like I used to think. But we have moms who are standing up for these things that are happening to our sons and our daughters. What's happening in Bermuda is that we are acknowledging that we have problems and we have difficulties. And so we must pray for our children and pray for our nation and remember that our children are emulating what they see. Think about that. They are emulating what they see. So if their sphere of friends, if where they feel comfortable are those people who are doing the wrong things, it means that they will be influenced to do likewise because people do what people see. When you see children going astray or doing something wrong, the other day, I hadn't planned to say this, but I saw a young person and I heard them cursing and, you know, and I thought, oh my goodness. And I happened to have in my car some books that I wrote for my granddaughter, Princess Soleil, and it teaches lessons of generosity, lessons of kindness, lessons of just being the best that you can be. And so I felt led to give away a book to this young person. I said, please read it. Please read it. And hopefully it can make a difference in your life. Compassion. When a person demonstrates a quality that can be emulated by others, it is what is known as the lighthouse effect. Now, a few summers ago, I was introduced to a book called The Lighthouse Effect, which was written by Steve Pemberton. I don't know if I told you this already, but it emphasizes the power of ordinary people to have a profound impact on others. And the book is a follow-up to Pemberton's memoir and is based on his experiences with John Sykes, his high school counselor. And the main point of the books include that the lighthouse effect is an idea that any of us can pause and change the life of another, reflecting on the impact of seemingly ordinary people in our lives. It talks about human lighthouses, the concept of individuals who provide guidance and support, helping others navigate through life's challenges and darkness. And when I think about that, I think of those of you who haven't gotten my book. I'm going to talk about it a little bit at some point, you know, other than today as well. But Reverend Lloyd E. Dees was my pastor at Bethel AME Church years ago in the 1970s. And he made such a profound impact on me. He was a compassionate leader. And when I think about Reverend Dees and I think about the times that he spent with me at A&T State University, where I was crying to come back home because I had just turned 16. I was the youngest person on the campus, and probably some of you have heard this story before, but he gave up his time. He was the campus minister, and he gave up his time to come to me at least, I want to say almost every day. I know it was almost every day, but maybe at least five times a week. He came over to the dorm, got me, drove me out to McDonald's or Wendy's and bought me a burger. And at that time, a burger and fries, you know, for somebody living on an income that wasn't thousands of dollars. He had his own family, but he came and took me and bought me something to eat. I guess that's the way

0: through my heart. But Reverend Dees was that kind of person. And he listened. He didn't do a lot of talking like me. He listened. And he was empathetic. And he said, Shangri-La, if you could just wait until homecoming before you decide to leave school. And my mother says she used to wait every afternoon. She said she had bought me a two-way ticket and she learned her lesson. From then on, she bought me a one-way ticket to school because she didn't know when I was going to walk through the door. Well, I didn't have that much nerve that I would just up and go home. But he was a compassionate leader. You know, the Lighthouse Effect talks about inspiration and hope, and it inspires readers to recognize and appreciate the heroes in their own lives. And so I think about the heroes in my life, those who have guided me, and I will talk about them a little later. But he talks about personal and professional success. The stories of individuals like John Sykes demonstrate how the support and guidance from these human lighthouses can lead to significant personal and professional achievements. And so many of the things that I've achieved in life, I credit to the compassionate leadership of Reverend Lloyd E. Dees. There was a poem in this book that I have in front of me, and I'll have to look for it because I didn't have time this morning to look it up. But he wrote poetry as well, and I didn't even know that. And he wrote poetry, and one of the poems that he wrote that touched my heart was in line with Margaret Walker's For My People. And he talked about how he felt for his people, how he went to bed at night and he cried for his people, how people didn't understand him, but he did what he could for his people. It is a beautiful poem, and so it's chronicled in the book. The Lighthouse Effect encourages readers to reflect on their own lives and how they can impact others, reminding them that the greatest heroes are often found within us and alongside us. You know, when I think of the heroes in my life, I talk about Reverend Lloyd E. Dees, but I also think of people like Mrs. Rosalind Robinson, who was the principal of Francis Patton School, my previous school, where I also taught later in life. But I used to go to her for reading, and she was always encouraging, and always listened. I think of people like Ruth Thomas. Oh, Ruth has always been an empathetic and compassionate person. She attended many of my plays when I used to write them for the AME Church. And Ruth Thomas would come and she would give me her thoughts about the plays that I had done. And she was always encouraging. And when she wrote her book, she honored me by saying to me, "You're the first person to receive a copy of my book." And so I honor her today. She was my music teacher at Francis Patton. And years later, I watched her on stage under the guidance of Hastings Salters, another icon in Bermuda. But Ruth Thomas impacted me because she was always kind. And even when I went to Warwick Sec as a teacher, Ruth Thomas was my education officer. And she came to my room and she said, "Shangri-La, you know more about drama than I do. You've got a degree in drama, but I can guide you on all the other things." She was and is a compassionate, kind individual. So if you're listening today, Ruth Thomas, or those like Gloria Martin, who always listens to the show, Gloria, please tell Ruth Thomas. She knows. And in my book, the book of poetry that I've written, there is a poem written for the Francis Patton School at one of their anniversary gatherings that Delano Ingham had asked me at the time to write. I think he was on the PTA. But it talks about Ruth Thomas. And now when I'm thinking about that, one of the people in my class has passed away. I heard about it today or a few days ago. I have not checked it in the newspaper yet. So I will save my condolences for the family until another time. But that person is mentioned in that book and in that poem. I think of people who took the time to be kind, to listen to me, to be understanding. People like Veronica Phillips. Veronica Phillips was my Standard 2 teacher, and she taught me poetry, and she taught me information about Bermuda, about the devil's aisles and how there were no people around at that time and how the hogs were on the island. I still remember some of her lessons. I remember she taught me Paul Revere's ride on the 18th of April in 75. Hardly a man is now alive who remembers that famous day and year. Veronica Phillips. And then I worked with her in the Sunday school around at St. Philip's AME Church. And she is a wonderful individual. We're talking about compassion. Compassionate leadership. You are listening to Magic 102.7. And as I said, my guest today, Nasia, is not here with me, but she will be here at another time. But we talked about compassion, and she's not here because of the passing of her grandmother, Jeanette Burgess. And so we're honoring the Burgess family today, talking about compassion and about what we can do. Now, Uncle Norris is always that lighthouse as well, where people gravitate to him. A lighthouse directs people and guides them, and Uncle Norris does just that. As I'm talking about people who have helped to guide me, I think of people like Lillian Woolridge. Lillian Woolridge, she had sisters. I think they taught at West Pembroke School, and they were always around encouraging each other and trying to make sure everyone got into the Barclay Institute. Now, my fans are lighting up, and I'm not sure if they're lighting up to be part of the conversation, but I will open the lines in just a few minutes. So if I don't answer right now, please call back, okay? And I'll let you know the number to call. We're talking about ordinary people and how they have helped others. And teachers have had the greatest impact on my life, many of them. I think of people at the Barclay Institute, like Mr. Richard Weber. I think he was my English teacher, and he said to me one day, I wrote a poem called Biafra, the first poem in my book. And he said to me, so Shangri-La, you think you're a poet now? That was one of my first poems, so maybe I am a poet now. I don't know. But Richard Weber played an important role in my life. People like Sharon Paris, who was the first Black studies teacher at the Barclay, and I talk about her in the book as well. Because in the book, I highlight the accomplishments of people who have helped to make a difference. So John Sykes gave a safe harbor after Steve escaped an abusive foster home. This is about the book, if you want to read The Lighthouse Effect. And together they navigated a new path through that led to personal and professional success. So he talks about how a high school teacher led him to professional success. And I think about the teachers in Bermuda who have done what they could. And those teachers even today who are stepping out on faith and trying to guide children to a safe harbor. So today I ask that we reflect on those who have impacted our lives compassionately. I've told you about a little bit about Reverend Lloyd Dees, who impacted me, and I can tell you about my mother. And people say, you're always talking about your mother. Well, as long as she is alive, I'm going to highlight her qualities. And one of them is of compassion. And she prods me and my sisters to act compassionately. Now, who do you know this morning? Who comes to your mind? What short story about compassion can you share with us this morning? And I'm going to let the lines light up so you can help talk to me. And I've talked over almost 40 minutes. As I said, compassionate leadership creates lasting change. That is our topic for today. It is a topic that I will continue when I have Nasia on the show. But you're listening to Magic 102.5. This is me, Shangri-La Durham-Thompson, your host, and hopefully you can talk and join me in this discussion today. Good morning, Magic 102. Please turn down your radio.
1: Good morning, Shangri-La.
0: Good morning.
1: It's Aunt Ronnie calling.
0: Hi, Aunt Ronnie. How are you?
1: I'm good. Just want to let you know how phenomenal you are, girl. Keep up the good work.
0: Oh, thank you so much. Thank you. God bless.
1: Have a good day, baby.
0: Thank
1: Love you.
0: And I think I've told you before that Aunt Ronnie, this is Veronica Casey, Aunt Ronnie listens to the show every week, every week. And I thank you, Aunt Ronnie, for calling this morning and just giving me that encouragement. So as I said, the lines are open. I know who will not call this morning, right? Their name, Donna Gay and Shelby. And if my mother had her way, she forced them to call. But I'm looking today for the poem that Reverend Lloyd Dees wrote. He wrote so many poems. And what he did was, to make sure that people understood, he produced what are called the protest magazines. And in these magazines, he told people about the things that were going on in the AME church that needed to be corrected. Good morning, Magic 102.7. You're on the air.
2: Good morning, Shangri-La. How are you? Thank you for what you do.
0: Thank you so much.
2: I just want to highlight my granddaughter. Her name is Navia. And whenever you visit my daughter's home, she never lets you leave unless she gives you something.
0: Oh, praise the Lord.
2: And the other thing is, the other day she was at our house and I was coughing. She got up from the table, didn't say anything, went to the cabinet. I said, Navia, what are you doing? She said, oh, I'm just getting something. She found some cough drops and said, hey, Nana, take one of these, you're coughing.
0: How old is she?
2: She's 11.
0: Praise the Lord.
2: So her mind is always on compassion to others. She doesn't say anything. She just acts.
0: Praise the Lord.
2: So, you know, we highlight our children and our grandchildren. We have to highlight the positive side of them.
0: Give us her full name again.
2: Her name is Navia Simons-Brangman.
0: Praise the Lord. Navia Simons Brangman, we give a shout out to you today and we lift you up and we praise God for you and what you are doing. Continue to be compassionate. Continue to be the individual that God wants you to be. And your grandmother is going to be that lighthouse that guides you. Thank you for sharing that.
2: And thank you for what you do. You take care, be safe, and enjoy the weekend.
0: Thank you so much. God bless.
2: My dear. Bye-bye.
0: Bye-bye. Okay, I found the poem for my people that Reverend Dees wrote. Do you know that when I worked with Reverend Dees, let me just set the stage. I met him when I was about 13. I'll continue the story later. But good morning, Magic 102.7. You're on the air.
3: Well, good morning, Shangri-La. How are you?
0: Good morning. Fine. Thank you.
3: That's good. This is Gloria.
0: Gloria, now I'm going to say this because I've said it before. I need you on the show. So Gloria, will you promise to share your knowledge with others? I'm putting you on the spot now, right?
3: I noticed that you're putting me on the spot, and I will say, I will think about it, Shangri-La.
0: Gloria!
3: The reason I'm calling, let me tell you, the reason I'm calling, I'm sitting here and I'm listening to you, and I'm saying to myself, you know what, when we went to school, and I'm pretty sure it still happens today because, of course, we've both been principals. We've had so many people who were our teachers who just carried over from where our parents were and the school, et cetera. And I was just thinking of all the people who taught me at Victor Scott Essential School, you know, and just recently hearing about Ms. Smith who died. Who's passed, as you say. Mm-hmm. All these people who've poured into our lives in so many ways. Some of them were a little bit tough, of course, but, you know.
0: Those were the ones I gravitated towards and tried to emulate.
3: Yes, but, I mean, it's like we were so privileged as children growing up in Bermuda and having these people just love us so much that they did whatever they could to help us to move to where we are today. So I'm doing a shout out to all my teachers
0: praise
3: throughout my
0: Lord.
3: Life.
0: Give some names.
3: From Martha Bramble Francis, Leonora D'Souza, Mrs. Gray, Miss Powell, who was my teacher way up when I was like 3 or 4 up in Frizzles Hill. You hate to call names because you don't want to miss anybody.
0: Right.
3: But there's so many of them. And even as we are do our chosen professions, you had those people who nurtured you along the way. Carol Figueredo, Mrs. Marva Otterbridge, Dean Ferbert. You know, Dean Ferbert, he sort of said to me when I was doing my first teaching at Francis Patton, you're going to be the principal of the school one day. And he said that to me. I looked at him like, I was only 21.
0: Uh-huh.
3: And guess what? It happened.
0: Right.
3: So I just want to give a shout out and a blessing to all of those people who are still here, still helping, those who have passed on just wonderful people. And, you know, to bless all of the people who are teachers, because they have an awesome,
0: yes,
3: phenomenal, a difficult job to
0: do.
3: Yes,
0: they do.
3: Yes.
0: Thank you, Gloria.
3: Anyway, you're doing a wonderful job, as usual.
0: Well, listen, I will consider myself doing the best job until I get you to actually come on the show. That will be the pinnacle of my success.
3: And I'll pass that information on to the person, to Miss Thomas, for you. I just called her, and she's probably listening on the radio.
0: Okay, great. Thank you so much, Gloria. Thank you. Thank you.
3: Bye-bye.
0: Good morning, Magic 102.7. Sorry if you can turn down your radio.
4: Yes, good morning, Aunt Shen. How are you on this wonderful
0: good morning, Mr. Burgess.
4: Morning. Just want to thank you and had a moment with my father earlier this morning,
0: mm-hmm,
4: and he was saying that he just wants to give thanks to my father, to the Almighty,
0: yes,
4: number one. And I thank you for all the prayers and persons that have called in within the last few weeks, you know, about our mother, his wife, and friends, my mother, friends, to everyone. And he said, Mackie, tell Aunt Shen, all is well.
0: Praise
4: all
0: the
4: is
0: Lord.
4: Well.
0: Praise the
4: no
0: Lord.
4: No more pain, no more suffering.
0: That's right.
4: You know, right. And thank you for everything that you and your family have done for us, you know?
0: Wow. We are grateful to you. We are grateful to you.
4: Okay. Yeah.
0: So you're in our prayers. Thank you so much.
4: Yes.
0: Thank you. Those of you who are listening today will notice, and if you please do get my book and support this initiative, because there's a lot of lessons there in that book that I want to share with the world. And, you know, when I think of Uncle Norris Burgess, in the book it says that Uncle Norris was one who pointed out to me, you know, people do as people see. He said, Shangri-La, you're taking over the superintendency like your grandfather before you. Uncle Norris always knew the history of everything that went on. And so the Burgess family have been dear to us, you know, whenever we went to visit. And my mom would make sure that we drove up there to see them. And even if Aunt Jeanette couldn't come outside, you know, Aunt Jeanette was just so quiet, just a calm spirit all the time, very supportive of her husband. And Uncle Norris is like me. We're outspoken, gregarious people. But Uncle Norris, just know today that we love you. And as I said, I did find the poem that's in the book, but let me answer the call. Good morning, Magic 102.7. You're on the air.
4: Good morning, Miss Durham. How are you?
0: Fine, thank you. Trevor Lindsay?
4: How are you, Trevor Lindsay?
0: Oh, great. Thank you.
4: How are you?
0: Fine, thank you.
4: Spring day.
0: I'm fine.
4: I want to chime in on your sentiments to the Burgess family.
0: Mm-hmm.
4: Mr. Burgess, my heart goes out to him. Just listen to Mackie, Norette, Dornette, Suzette. We called them the Ed sisters when
0: right.
4: we were growing up. My heart goes out to that whole family, the grandchildren, the great-grandchildren, the great-great-grandchildren. That mm-hmm. is a big family.
0: Yeah, it is.
4: Of Bermuda. And I thank God for Mr. Burgess.
0: Mm-hmm.
4: A strong man of faith.
0: Mm-hmm.
4: But I pray that God would just strengthen him in this most difficult part of his life, losing his lifelong partner.
0: Yes.
4: I just pray that God would comfort him and strengthen him. And Norette and Suzette and Dornette and Antoinette and the rest, Mackie and kind of the youngest one, the he's one of the, Mackie's youngest brother, I can't remember. Can't call his name right now, but I'm
0: Philip?
4: Thinking about all of you.
0: Philip? Yes.
4: That's right. I'm thinking about all of you.
0: Mm-hmm.
4: Antoinette, that's overseas.
0: Right.
4: Just know that I'm thinking about you. Dr. Kaiwan Baran, the grandson, and mm-hmm. all the grandchildren, the fireman, I'm thinking about him, Mom. Norette's son.
0: Can't recall his name right off the bat.
4: Yeah. But I see his face, but he knows.
0: Mm-hmm.
4: He knows what I'm talking about. I, mm-hmm. even the her siblings and her offspring. Her. You're right to her family, Miss Burgess's family.
0: Right.
4: You know?
0: Yeah.
4: God would just strengthen them in this most difficult time. She had a wonderful years of 90 years of life.
0: Praise the Lord.
4: And that's a blessing.
0: Yes, it is.
4: So, Miss Burgess, Miss Dorm.
0: Mm-hmm.
4: Be blessed. I tune in. I see the background just to you. Last time I was doing was the day when we got some difficult news. So,
0: right. Yes. Yeah. Right. But thank you so much for your call, and I'm sure the Burgess family appreciates it, and we appreciate you for all that you do. We really do.
4: Thank you.
0: So thank you.
4: I appreciate it.
0: All right.
4: Bless you.
0: God bless. Thank you. Bye-bye.
4: Cheers.
0: Okay, as I said, I did find the poem that Reverend Dees wrote, and I want to read it to you. It's called For My People. I stay awake at night thinking for my people. All through the day and night, I am hoping and longing for my people. When I am overwhelmed and my tears begin to flow, they are tears for my people. When my tears cease and smiles appear, they are smiles for my people. I do not always smile. Sometimes I get angry, but that too is for my people. My prayers, sermons, and my songs are for my people. I go without food, frequent the legislative halls. I protest the high cost of living, and I am misunderstood for my people. I get very lonely sometimes for my people. It is for my people that I live, and someday I will die for my people. That is my compassionate mentor, Reverend Lloyd E. Dees. As we close today's discussion, we are reminded that true leadership is not measured by power or wealth or status, but by compassion, by service, and the willingness to uplift others. When you are in a position of leadership, it is not about you having the power to control people and to do things to people. It is about understanding people, seeing people, lifting them up, and helping them to become all that they can be. Perhaps someone's listening today and realizing that their own journey can begin right now, not only through service to others, but through a relationship with Jesus Christ, a compassionate Christ, a Christ who consistently demonstrated compassion through healing and teaching and feeding and comforting those in need, reflecting his deep empathy and desire to alleviate human suffering. And he wants to impact your life. If you are moved to accept Christ today, a compassionate Christ, I invite you to pray this simple prayer. Lord Jesus, I am a sinner seeking forgiveness. I believe that you are the Son of the living God. Come into my heart today, guide my steps, and help me to serve others for your glory. It is in Jesus' name that we pray. Amen. If you prayed that prayer sincerely, I welcome you into the family of God, into a family where God will be there for you and others may not be. No matter what day or night, he is only a prayer away. I also invite you to support me in the sponsorship of this book, Live to Make a Difference, The Life and Legacy of Reverend Lloyd E. Dees, a powerful reflection on servant, compassionate leadership, the life of a man who led with compassion, with faith, humility, and purpose, leaving a lasting impact on countless lives, including mine. Today, Uncle Norris and family, we hold you up in prayer. To all of those who are grieving, remember that we have a compassionate God. And as I said, he's only a prayer away, always there for you. And you know, when I get up in the morning and I say a prayer and I ask God to take me through the day, I feel privileged that I can go to a God who is omnipotent, a God who is Jehovah Jireh, Jehovah Nisi, Jehovah Rapha. He is my healer. He is my banner. He is someone who takes care of me no matter what. And like Annette, always has my back. So to our listeners today, I hope that you've been blessed as we realize that compassion can heal a nation. That the ills of this world can be corrected if just one person emulates the kind, compassionate nature of others, as people do, as people see. And what you can create is the lighthouse effect. I want to thank you for joining me on Magic 102.7 on The Need to Lead. And until next time, remember, leadership is not about being above others. It's about walking beside them and lifting them up. Put God first. Lead with compassion and never underestimate the difference one life can make. God bless you. God bless you, Uncle Norris and family. God bless you, Bermuda. 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

0: Hello, this is Tanae Ferbert, Minister of Youth, Social Development, and Seniors. Right now, nearly two-thirds of our children are spending more than 5 hours a day on screens. Most of that time is on social media, and about 70% state that nobody actively monitors their screen use. We are also seeing this in younger children, primary school age. The impact is already showing. Poor sleep, trouble focusing, rising anxiety. 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

Bermuda. Are you ready for the ultimate vibe on the water? 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Don't be late. 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

0: Hello, this is Tanae Ferbert, Minister of Youth, Social Development, and Seniors. Right now, nearly two-thirds of our children are spending more than 5 hours a day on screens. Most of that time is on social media, and about 70% state that nobody actively monitors their screen use. We are also seeing this in younger children, primary school age. The impact is already showing. Poor sleep, trouble focusing, rising anxiety. Parents, you have an important role to play. Know what your child is doing online. 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Stay engaged, because the online world is shaping how they think, feel, and see themselves. For more information about the impact of early cell phone and social media use, please visit www.sfcbermuda.com.
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That very, very special night. 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

This has got to be the saddest day of my life. I called you here today for a bit of bad news. 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